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1: Child abuse and neglect affect children negatively with aggressive behavior, academic difficulties, and bad dreams. 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This is Janae Baylor, and remember, in Windham, they are all our children.
2: Children don't deserve to suffer. 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
3: Did you know that in all the child abuse-related deaths in the United States, most of them are under the age of 3? 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We must keep forging on a path towards nonviolence and compassion for these angels that have blessed our lives. We can do it if we work together. Help us be the change. In Windham, they are all our children.
2: This message is brought to you by the Windham Task Force to prevent child abuse and neglect.
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0: 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Next.
1: 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This is Janae Baylor, and remember, in Windham, they are all our children.
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3: 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We can do it if we work together. 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In Windham, they are all our children.
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0: 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Next.
1: 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This is Janae Baylor, and remember, in Windham, they are all our children.
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3: 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We must keep forging on a path towards nonviolence and compassion for these angels that have blessed our lives. We can do it if we work together. 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In Windham, they are all our children.
2: This message is brought to you by the Windham Task Force to prevent child abuse and neglect.
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1: Grab my glasses, I'm out the door. I'm gonna hit this city.
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1: before
2: go.
1: I leave, brush my teeth with a bottle of Jack. Cause when I leave for the night, I ain't coming

0: 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I-98.3.
1: 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Do you smell that? It smells like homegrown.
2: Oh, yeah.
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1: Hey there, it's Dave Elder from the radio station, along with Franco and my friend Jimmy Lane. 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
4: 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In Windham, they are all our children.
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2: We've had a lot of librarians on over the years, but never a law librarian. I'm joined this morning by Jessica Pinella, head of outreach and community engagement with the Yukon School of Law Library. The Connecticut Library Association just named her the recipient of its Outstanding Librarian Award. So let's talk law library this morning with Jessica Pinella. Jessica, good morning. Thanks for joining me today. Tell me about your background in law and how you got involved in a law library.
3: Good morning. Thank you for having me. I'm really excited to be here, and winning an award was such an honor to be recognized by my peers in the Connecticut library community. There's many ways to become a law librarian and get involved in law libraries. I'm actually a UConn alumni, and I had a history degree and either wanted to become a librarian or a lawyer. And I got really, really lucky, became a library assistant at the UConn Library. I've been there over 20 years. But many people come in many different ways. They become librarians, they become lawyers. And really, it's people that are really interested in legal information and then helping people find legal information when they need it.
2: How does a law library differ from a public library?
3: Yeah, sometimes it's a good thing that people don't necessarily know we exist. That means you haven't needed us. However, most people know what public libraries are. There's a category of what we call special libraries. So libraries that specialize in law, in music, in arts, in music. And so law libraries are throughout the state of Connecticut. We are lucky. We have a number of public law libraries. 12 of our courthouses have a law library. So for many listeners, the closest law library would be in the Putnam Courthouse or the Rockville Courthouse. But there's 12 throughout the state of Connecticut, including UConn Law. And what we're all doing is we're ensuring that all residents in the state of Connecticut have access to information and can find it. It's also possible that someone doesn't know they have a legal problem. Maybe you're having an issue with your landlord or something. You can contact us. You can contact the judicial branch libraries. The state library also has, in Hartford, also has a law research group. And we can help people either find access to information. What we can't do is we can't give legal advice. But what we can do is help people find the people that can. Because there's a lot of information on the internet now. And there's a lot of noise.
2: And some of it's accurate.
3: Yeah, right. And so it's just, we can help distill that and help citizens in the state of Connecticut find legal information. UConn Law is open to the public. I think sometimes people don't realize this. But about a third of what we do, yes, we help law students. Yes, we have law faculty and all of UConn with their legal information and research needs and teaching them. But we're also helping a lot of people find the legal information they need.
2: Are the books and legal information at the UConn Library in a language that I could understand? Or is it all legalese stuff?
3: Oh, it's pretty legalese. And we'll help you translate that. But that is part of the reason that we're here, to help people sort of distill and understand, because the legal system can be so difficult to navigate. And so when people are also at that point, you're probably at a point of stress. Something's happened in your life that's stressful, right? No one really comes to the law library because they're having a good day. But what we try to do is take the information and really get people to a place where they know they can find what they're looking for. Might not get the answer they want, but we can really help them get there.
2: It sounds like you're almost a gateway, that people need legal information. They would call the UConn Law Library, talk to you, and yeah, you would direct them on where they should go.
3: Yes, precisely. People can walk in our front door. We're in the West End of Hartford. People can email us. We have a chat service online. Call us, email us. With a question, whatever it is, even if you're not quite sure it's a legal question, and we will help get you the information and get you towards where you need to go. We also spend a lot of time, and a lot of my job is working with public librarians, so helping public librarians throughout the state also be able to have those tools.
2: If I didn't feel like driving to Elizabeth Street in Hartford and I needed legal information, is some of this information available online so I could do it at
3: yes,
2: home on my laptop?
3: Yes, you can. And frequently, if you call, the first thing we're going to do is refer you to just free websites we have, both at UConn, but a great, great, great resource is through the judicial branch. So I would Google and recommend anyone. You're having a question about, a property question about your neighbor's tree or something, right? Google the judicial branch law libraries, and they have an the ability to find help, and they have research guide after research guide that will really help you start.
2: I did take one semester of business law at UConn. That's about as close to the legal ease as I know in my world. But one of the things in my perception that is big in the legal industry is precedent. Is part of what happens at the UConn School of Law Library that lawyers can look at prior cases to determine precedent for outcomes of current or future cases.
3: Yes. And one thing that we really help everyone with is understanding the different ways that people can do legal research, both in what we call primary sources and secondary sources. And so we'll help people navigate all of that. Yes.
2: The Connecticut Library Association named you the recipient of its Outstanding Librarian Award. Jessica, what did you do? What do you figure the reasons you got that award are?
3: Oh, what an honor. I had terrific mentors and really have spent my career trying to pay back to the profession. And so really have spent a lot of time working to help our profession in Connecticut develop and support other librarians. I also have really advocated, I think a lot of people think about libraries, they think about books, when so many times it's about community. So really working to connect our Connecticut communities to our libraries and to law libraries in particular.
2: What do you get for the award? You get like a nice plaque, a firm handshake, a McDonald's Big Mac?
3: I get a nice little plaque. It's on the wall. It's been awesome.
2: Were you surprised or did you see this coming?
3: Oh, no. It's an honor and I was very surprised.
2: Can you help people find a lawyer?
3: Yes. And that's kind of a hard thing. I tell lawyers it's hard to find lawyers. And you're stressed. You got a problem that's not necessarily a great thing. But yes, we can connect people to lawyers. I always recommend the Connecticut Bar Association, which is the professional organization for lawyers. They have a fabulous website that will help people find lawyers. The judicial branch will help people find lawyers. And the other thing we can help is if people are in situations, maybe they're a veteran or they're representing the interests of a child, we can help connect them to organizations that will really help them.
2: As far as resources available to Connecticut residents, have you got a feel-good story, maybe in the last couple of weeks, where someone reached out to you, didn't know what to do, and you answered their question and solved their problem?
3: Yeah. Most recently, I got a phone call. We get a lot of housing questions, a lot of tenant questions, and they were struggling with their landlord over an issue in their apartment and really didn't know where to turn and sounded on the phone very stressed. And what I was able to do was connect them to a few resources, but then also a few resources online that really explain. There's a website called ConnecticutLawHelp.org, really laid out the answers that they needed, and they had a direction to go to work with their landlord and move forward and hopefully live in a better situation.
2: Jessica, when you were a law student at UConn, did you use this law library as a resource for your studies?
3: So I graduated with an undergrad degree. I don't have a law degree. So what I do is I support students that are becoming lawyers, but I don't have one myself.
2: But do you use the resources? Did you use the resource of the library then?
3: You know,
2: do you use it now?
3: Believe it or not, I did. I wrote a history paper on Griswold versus Connecticut, and I did go to the library, and the librarians helped me then. Yeah.
2: All I know is the guy's name was Roger Griswold, right? Is
3: that I don't remember.
2: I was going to ask for the case, but I guess we won't go there as well. You've also brought forth impactful programs like Dismantling Bias. What was that?
3: We've really focused on information can come with bias and helping people understand. It was a whole program on helping librarians primarily think about the ways that there could be bias in legal information and then also in bias in how we provide services. We really try to look at how someone would walk through our front door and then how we would then be part of their journey and help them and assist them and the ways that sometimes bias can come into all of that.
2: And another program called Inaccessible Justice. Does that mean there's portions of our community that sometimes can't get legal help?
3: Yeah, we have a wonderful legal system, but there's always rooms for improvement, and we call it sort of access to justice. And one thing that we're really doing throughout UConn Law School is working with our community in ways that we can make sure that all Connecticut residents have equal access to legal information.
2: You were elected to the Law Librarians of New England Executive Board as the Education Committee co-chair. What are some of the initiatives they're involved with?
3: A lot of education of law librarians, and then ensuring that throughout New England, public librarians have the access to the tools they need. Because more than likely, someone is going to walk in. Let's say you think your car's a lemon. You're more likely to go to your local library, probably closer, and you might know them, to ask questions. So ensuring they have the tools that they need.
2: How do you know where all this information is at the Yukon Library? I'm assuming you no longer use the Dewey Decimal System.
3: No, Dewey. we use what's called Library of Congress because we have over 500,000 volumes, and we need something a little bit more specific when you have rooms of Connecticut materials. We do a lot of legal research training and just really spending time with the material.
2: I would imagine that the world of computers and digital technology has changed how libraries in general, the Yukon Library in particular, do their job. How have libraries changed their role in today's world?
3: Yeah. And I've been a librarian long enough to see that transition, and now we're also seeing the transition with AI. If you walk through our door, much of what we're going to be assisting with is material, databases, legal information. Legal information is really digital, and helping people navigate that digital environment. But libraries continue to be so important because they're

0: order and say, no, that would never happen. You ever, like, fact-check what they're doing?
1: You know, I'm more likely to look at the books in the back and make sure that the books behind them are relevant than any other part.
0: Great answer. And you're also a big advocate for public libraries, even though we're talking about legal documents and the law library at UConn as well. But you're a big fan of local libraries, including our libraries here in Willimantic and other local towns.
1: Yeah.
0: How so? What can you do to support their mission?
1: We have partnered with public libraries on programming. There's a lot of interest in, particularly we partnered with the Farmington Valley Libraries recently on programming around the 250th and the ways that laws have changed over the course of our 250 years. And so partnering with local libraries on awareness around law and but then also just highlighting all the many ways that local libraries, particularly in this area, I mean, they're lending out libraries of things, you know, toys and pans, and I was actually noticing Willimantic's library, their kickoff to summer reading is this Saturday. I think it's 11 to 1. You can touch fossils. I mean, I just encourage everyone to look at your local library or your area libraries, and there's just so much going on.
0: That's really good, and just summer reading in general, and maybe sometime people will be eventually inspired to go and read what's in a law library.
1: Yes.
0: What do you find the most access documents and or books are at the UConn Law Library? I'm assuming there's some things where they're getting dusty because they're never looked at. Other things are looked at a lot. Yeah. What are some of the most common things people do access there?
1: So the most common thing that people will access is our online databases, particularly special legal databases that are only available in our library or at the state library or the judicial branch library, or our Connecticut materials. We have quite a few attorneys and people with the community are coming in, and they're looking at very specific materials to the state of Connecticut.
0: This year, you launched the Lawyers in Libraries program at the law school in connection with the Connecticut Bar Association. What's that program?
1: So all credit to the Connecticut Bar Association. They've been doing this for years, and what they have is they have lawyers that go to area libraries throughout the state of Connecticut. We launched it at UConn as well to be a Hartford location. We also have easy parking. And people can go to the Connecticut Bar Association's website, call the library, sign up. Typically, they're around in the evenings, 5 to 7. And anybody can talk to an attorney for around 20, 30 minutes and have their legal question answered.
0: One of the initiatives that you've brought is Bring Your Child to the Library Day. How does that work?
1: All right. So the Connecticut Library Consortium has been actually doing this throughout Connecticut for 15 years. I think there's over 200 national libraries. But what we did for the first time was open up our law library. Our law library, so we're in the west end of Hartford between Elizabeth Street. The UConn campus is absolutely beautiful. It's on the National Registry of Historic Places. I encourage anyone to come visit our grounds and look at our library. But our library is so big that what we do is we open the space up. It's February. It's cold. Kids can come and run around. We have themes. We teach them a little bit about law. But really, it's a way for people, anyone in the community, to come into our space and just have a really fun morning in a library. And hopefully they, absorb some information while they're at it.
0: Is one of your missions at the UConn Law Library to make connections with former students to get them to stay involved with UConn Law?
1: Oh, yes. And so the law school, we're educating lawyers, and we have faculty with just amazing expertise, and we partner very frequently with the Alumni Foundation and working with our alumni and then having our alumni work with our current students. And yes, it's a wonderful community.
0: Jessica, you've been a big part of the library's reconstruction project. Mm-hmm. What improvements have been made?
1: So when they built our library, unfortunately, it was built with some serious, serious flaws. We're celebrating our 100th anniversary is a library, and actually if you go to our website, we've already done programming on sort of, and people can come see how flawed our building was built. But long story short, I was part of the group of people that in 08 really, they reconstructed this beautiful space, and now it's much fixed, much better. Yeah,
0: I've never talked with a law librarian before, Jessica. Very good information today. Thanks for joining me today.
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0: bills are on the way. 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
3: Who are celebrating their 225th birthday as well as celebrating America at 250. 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

0: Hello, I'm Brian Scott-Smith. This week is an historic one for the country as America celebrates its 250th birthday, the birth of a nation. There are events across Connecticut and every other state. More locally in eastern Connecticut, one town, Waterford, is not only celebrating America at 250, but also the fact that as a town, they are 225 years old this year, giving them a double celebration. I sat down recently with Rob Brule, who is the first selectman of the town of Waterford, to talk about the 225th anniversary, but also the fact that Waterford is on an economic boom right now, with new businesses opening, both large and small, housing and jobs. Here's my interview with him. Rob, ever so many thanks for your time. We know that you and your team are busy, which is why we're here to talk to you, because Waterford seems to be the poster child here at the moment. New London, lots of good things going on with New London, but Waterford equally seems to have a lot of things going on. The biggest thing, I suppose, that we should really kick off with that's been in the press is the sale of the Crystal Mall, a shopping centre which slowly was closing down. I know that you guys were looking for a long period of time as to how you could help out, what you could do with it. And then suddenly, or it seems like suddenly, Electric Boat, one of the largest employers in the region, decides they want to buy it. Talk to us about that, because that must have been not only exciting, but did it come out of the blue a bit?
1: Thanks, Brian, for having me, and thanks for all you do for our region. It's nice having you as an outlet for information, and so thanks for being here in Waterford. The Crystal Mall, it didn't come out of nowhere because they were always interested in the property. They started out really paying quite a bit of attention to JCPenney, that parcel that came up for sale when Namdar and Metropolitan Properties owned JCPenney in the mall. Macy's was basically one of those that was still for sale. They were very interested in that piece of property. So those conversations were continuing, so I knew that. So it wasn't out of the blue that they were looking at the mall. But when it started getting a little bit more exciting was when they were having good productive conversations with Namdar and Metropolitan Properties with JCPenney. So that's when it started getting a little bit more exciting. You could start visualizing the property as a one project parcel, which is what the town really wanted.
0: We just have to explain for the listeners, in case they're not aware, that although it is one big property, it was actually owned by a couple of different...
1: Three different companies owned it, correct. And when you have Namdar that owned most of the entire Crystal Mall, you had JCR owned Macy's only, and then you had Metropolitan Properties only owned JCPenney. There were three owners that were involved in all the discussions. And I believe, I'm proud of the fact that our town and our team worked really well together. You didn't hear a lot out in the papers. You didn't hear a lot going on, which says a lot about everyone's confidentiality, but also making sure that we allowed the owners to work some things out with Electric Boat.
0: It must have been exciting when it all finally came to fruition. I know it was in bits and pieces. Obviously, they bought one bit and then bought another bit and then made that final announcement that, hey, we know we've got the entire Crystal Mall. Obviously, from a tax base, obviously, for the city, this is huge because they're not going anywhere. They've got like a, I'm not going to say a backlog, but they've got a lot of submarines they have to build. They're going to be there for a pretty long amount of time. And, of course, they're not building submarines there. It's going to be there for something admin. But as I said, it must be exciting for the city, but also great, obviously, for that tax, which is something that the city needs, you know, any city needs desperately.
1: When I came into office, that was one of my campaign pledges, was really just filling empty stores, because we had a lot of them. And post-COVID, we had to deal with that. So with Electric Boat coming into the Crystal Mall and having these conversations, I've always been a glass half full person. A lot of people know that about me. You bring to the table how you feel. And I think people are lucky to be, if they want to come in and start a business in this town, they're going to be fortunate to do it. There's a lot of amazing people. There's a lot of amazing department heads. The support you get from the, not only the residents, but the employees, you get a lot of bang for your buck. And having a billion-dollar company for the past 50 years with Millstone, we're used to having a billion-dollar company in our town.
0: This is what sets you apart from many other towns and even cities in the small state of Connecticut, is you've had, and we are privileged to have Millstone and continue to have Millstone here, such a big deal.
1: Correct.
0: The Crystal Mall. It's going to change the situation there once it's finished. So traffic's going to be a bit heavier. I'm guessing all these sorts of conversations are ongoing about how you make sure that doesn't end up like one big traffic jam, because they're going to have, what, a couple of thousand people there?
1: Yeah, they're going to have anywhere from 4,000 to 5,000 people there. But you got to remember, back in the 80s when the Crystal Mall was open, we had 4,000 cars in that parking lot. And we don't, I think Waterford residents don't forget those days where your parents would be dropping you off and they would slow down. You'd jump out of the car because there was no spots. And you had to make sure that you were waiting at that curb for your parents at a certain time because they were driving one loop through to pick you up at the mall. The traffic that we had there, you had buses carting people in from the Speed Bowl. We're used to this. And I do believe strongly in that a little bit of traffic for commercial development is good traffic. I've always believed in the fact that I'd much rather have commercial traffic than tourist traffic. And there's no knock on, say, Nyanic or Mystic. They're amazing communities. But Waterford, I like our traffic to stay up there in the commercial district and up near the highway. And even now, as you can see, this road getting a little bit heavier with the housing we have down the street. Commercial development like Electric Boat is going to be generational in terms of an amazing decision that was made by a lot of good, smart people. And I'm committed to make sure that they have all the success that Millstone has had.
0: Yeah, we'll look forward to obviously that will happen faster than all of us, you know, in the blink of an eye.
1: And it's beautiful, Brian. I saw renderings of how they're going to do this. This has been a great discussion between the town and them. They didn't come here looking for anything. They came in just for looking for a great place to expand their company. And we have the property to do it, and we have the means to do it. We're out looking to hire more building officials, more firefighters, more infrastructure in terms of our staffing in town to make sure that it is successful. Because when you have this type of growth, you also need to make sure that you can take care of all these visitors in our town, because we go from 20,000 residents to about 24,000-25,000 every day. So I have to take that very seriously when it comes to first responders.
0: Before we move on to some other subjects, it's still a relevant question. What is it that draws people, you think, to Waterford? Because we're going to be talking about a lot of other projects, a lot of other success. We do have towns and cities around us.
1: I think we're a tweener, like an in-between. Like, we're a tweener town. We're not a city. We're not a small town. So we're in between. We're diverse. And we bordered the city of New London. Many of us, including me, were born there. And our parents, my dad was a Coast Guard officer. My mom worked at the L&M Hospital. So when they got married, we kind of moved down the street into Waterford, and that was that sprawl that ended up happening in the late 60s and 70s. But why Waterford is because we haven't forgotten who we are, I don't think. I think we try to produce the most educated kids we can. I think we've shown that we're going to invest in education. We're going to invest in public safety. We're going to make sure that we do the capital projects responsibly. But we also have 6.5 miles of coastline. People forget we have the Nyanic River. People forget we have part of the Thames River. And we also have the ocean from Pleasure Beach all the way through Seaside, Harkness, and Waterford Beach. And we butt up against Ocean Beach, one of the best beaches in the country. So anyway, I think just location-wise, we're still 15 minutes where we are down in here. We're 10, 15 minutes away from the highway. So we're not right off the highway. We're just far enough away. So I think Waterford, the people, the residents, a lot of us have born here, raised here. We try to take care of one another, and we try to take care of our neighbors. And I think me as a leader, I just hope to continue those traits and characteristics and reflect the residents that we have.
0: Because one of the, I say it's a bizarre thing, because Waterford isn't the only one, but it doesn't, strictly speaking, have a downtown, does it?
1: No.
0: But that doesn't seem to have caused it any issues, because people will still drive around and go to places.
1: No,
0: but it is unique in that it doesn't have a downtown.
1: It's funny, because my campaign, when I first came in 2019, we talked about developing a Main Street. The whole discussion turned into, how about we just have a nice little walking area and a pond, and we connect the community center, the senior center, with a library and a playground, and we make it ADA accessible, and we dredge the pond, and we make that our town center. We're an agricultural town. We're 225 years old this year, with the 250 going on. So I don't think we lost sight of, could we do it? We're not structured and infrastructure-wise to pull it off. So we did the pond in the middle of our town,
0: which has been hugely successful. The pond is a quarter of a mile walk. It's lit. It's beautiful. It's landscaped. So many people. I talk to so many people who go, oh, yeah, no, I'm just going for a walk around the pond, because that's a nice exercise thing. Out in the fresh air sort of thing. It's a beautiful area. And like you said, and then you can pop into the library or whatever.
1: And that committee of volunteers did that. And I think this is why you start talking about what separates us, or why do you think this is happening. We have an incredible number of volunteers in this town that raise their hand when everyone else is kind of too busy. And politically, a lot of us, I think we communicate across the table very easily here. We respect each other's opinions. We don't call them differences. We just call them opinions. And I think that's why it works so well. And that's why I think with the no Main Street, we focus commercial development. We still have a room up there, as we have with Electric Boat. I think the best days are yet to come. I think this project, when it's done, the residents are going to be very proud. They will be ripping up all of the asphalt. They'll be investigating all the stormwater runoff, all the infrastructure with the water and sewer lines, all the lighting. So in terms of the actual foundation of this entire campus, it's truly going to be a campus, and it's also going to have about 1,500 trees to boot. So all of this is about giving back, making it look one of the nicest looking campuses that they have, and make this Innovation Education Center top of the line and something that they can be proud of, and for us to just ensure that those standards are maintained.
0: Let's talk about some of the other projects.
1: Sure.
0: Before I get there, let me just quickly mention data centers. That did get mentioned a few years back.
1: Yeah.
0: Just talk to us very briefly about that, and then we will move on to the other projects. That's not happening now. Just talk us through the situation there, just briefly, because I know that they had to put forward like a proposal. I don't think anything ultimately came out of it, but obviously ideas change, etc. So just give us the update on that, because it caused a little bit of tension with some people.
1: It did. Like how I started, glass half full, I go, it's always, I'm pretty optimistic too, and everything happens for a reason. So with those two things, in our you have to have a host fee agreement for a data center to come into Connecticut if they're going to tap into any funding. And that's all they all do. With a $1 billion company, you need to have funding. So to do that in Connecticut, the governor in 2022 and the legislator passed a law basically saying you need a host fee agreement or you can't even talk about it. So that was what really people didn't understand. It was an upside down pyramid, really. No one does that. Who does that? I'm supposed to come up with an agreement. But we did. And they had 3 years on the agreement. There was some hurdles that they had to climb. And that was the noise ordinance that we made sure that we put in. And that was basically a high bar, short-term and long-term sound mitigation that had to be done, or there was going to be a court injunction saying you cannot operate. So that was a serious little section that I don't think the residents really understood how significant that was. I don't think that was the reason, because when they went to the Siting Council to get approval to expand energy output on a larger portion of the property, Siting Council basically just said, no, you can come back. We'll make sure that we'll hear it again. But right now, we're not feeling comfortable with what you're doing. So explain a little bit more of this expansion into the other areas of your property. Well, that was about a year before the expiration date of the actual host fee agreement. So this March was the three-year anniversary, and that's when it was going to expire. And they never went back to Millstone. Dominion never went back to the Siting Council to get a ruling. So every day that went closer to the deadline or the end of the agreement, I kind of had a feeling because it was radio silence. I heard no updates. I couldn't even update any of the residents because I can't breach a contract. They had their contract until 2026, March. So it just didn't happen. They didn't go back. Siting Council never saw it. And as soon as the day came in, I think you were probably aware. I think you may have reached out after. That day when it expired, I made sure I let the residents know that agreement expired and that I would no longer, ever again, while I'm first selectman, sign off on an agreement that even the state wasn't even prepared to defend and to actually create an opportunity for a community. So I was more like a guinea pig out there in a way of data centers. But I think we did a nice job of making sure that we protected our town. And it's over. Unless something else comes along, it's not going to be a host fee agreement that I'm going to sign.
0: It doesn't appear to have hurt the economy in any way, because like we said, Crystal Mall has been purchased by Electric Boat. Clearly, these decisions haven't put businesses off. Let's talk a little bit about some businesses as well, because
1: sure.
0: We've got like Restaurant Depot, which is a relatively big deal. They're going to be moving in on a site, I believe between Lowe's and Walmart. Is that correct?
1: Correct. The pad, I call it the old circus. The circus and the fair would come in there every year. We've lost some loyal fangoers with the Osawatomie Fire Company, but everyone has come around to the fact that this is extremely exciting for the town of Waterford. A restaurant depot in that location is going to be a perfect location. You can do multiple things now. We're starting to build up these other stores that are going to generate that traffic, that healthy traffic that you want for a robust economy.
0: This is one of the things where Waterford shines, is it's got the space.
1: Yeah.
0: When you look at lovely new London, it's a great city, but it's small. It doesn't have a lot of big open spaces. Who be able to develop these types of things?
1: True.
0: Probably more housing than necessarily like the commercial stuff. So in a way, Waterford is blessed in having that availability and that space to create this type.
1: We're very blessed. And I think, but we're also, we're a good partner working with New London too. As they increase housing, we didn't have to. Really so much. Now everyone's in this housing crunch, and now come to find out we're the third highest producer of housing, affordable workforce housing, you name it. We've probably put up 500-600 units and no one even talks about it. So, but it allows New London to focus in on the housing right now and use that as revenue while we continue to focus in on the commercial development. So it's a nice wash for the two of us to have a synergistic relationship.
0: You talked about education earlier, a little bit of a bittersweet situation going on with the demolition of Southwest School property, but that said, a $95 million state-of-the-art school. Talk to us about that, because again, not a lot of places are building schools.
1: You did your homework.
0: Yep.
1: Yeah. This is one of the most exciting projects since I've been in office we're doing. I was part of the community center. I was the chairman of the building committee of the community center 20 years ago, 18 years ago. And that whole idea was partnering with the Friendship School and partnering with Learn and having a magnet school, multicultural magnet school, was really important to me, just all of us who have grown up here. So this was an exciting opportunity that, with Southwest, truly a school project, like the land was perfect, it was a great spot. I just felt like it was time to do something with it, and the housing would be too tight to all the neighborhoods in there. So it was just a tight little spot. So when Learn and Kate was talking, the executive director was talking to me a little bit about the Friendship School and looking at a new model, I said, what about you guys purchase Southwest? I'll give it to you for a good deal. We'd love to have you stay in town. You've been a great neighbor. You've been a great business. You've been a great resource for our residents. And it's nice when you can tell people you have a state-of-the-art multicultural magnet school. We're not just doing another school. This is up to from 4 years old max. So it's hitting that childcare desert. It's hitting all these little boxes that to continue to take care of everyone and be an option. And I think because we've had such a great relationship with Learn for so many years, 80 of their 100 employees live in Waterford or around Waterford. So we keep a healthy population of teachers at the same school that they're going to be in. All we asked is that they take on the environmental impact studies, because that was my biggest risk in terms of selling a property. And luckily, we were honest with them, and they took that, and they said they would do it. That was probably $1 or $1.3 million of environmental cleanup costs. So we avoided having to pay for that. They took on that with the bonding that the state did. I appreciate the governor for helping them out with that, because that was a colossal request for funding. And I think now they're breaking ground. They're excited. We're already talking about traffic, how to add a couple of stop signs and just right of ways, because we haven't had a school there. So buses coming in, we've hadn't had to worry about. Cars kind of going in up Daniels Avenue, we haven't had to worry about. But what that will do is also provide us a little bit of flexibility with the space that we do have too. So I have a little group that I'm forming just to get the directors who do Rec and Park, do senior services, who do youth and family, and then the superintendent, just having conversations of what they visualize. And I've also talked to the Electric Boat about the property there too, just to see if there's anything that we can work out with them. It's exciting, though. The school is going to be incredible.
0: Yeah, absolutely. And like I said, there's not too many schools being built at the moment. Safe Futures, a wonderful nonprofit, does incredible work.
1: Yeah, it's incredible.
0: Building a brand new on property here in Waterford. Talk to us about that, because you must have been stoked when they came to you and said, hey, this is what we need to do. Can you help us out with it?
1: I said I couldn't think of a group I would help wouldn't want to help or would want to help any more than you guys. I've been a fan of Kathy Verano and the chairman, Greg Massad, for years. I've watched what they've done. I've been a supporter behind the scenes as much as possible. We've hosted the walk over at the high school for their largest fundraiser. We moved over the pond over the last couple of years so people can just enjoy the walk and enjoy the view while they do it. It's been two of the most successful walks for their fundraising efforts. But I also think the wraparound services is really, that's my past. I'm used to this with healthcare and brain injury rehab of what I used to do as a chief operating officer. So wraparound services are so critically important because when you do wraparound services, you're not telling people they got to go three different places for three different things. And I think this is what got me hooked. When I went to that first initial Family Justice Center with Kathy years ago, and I remember over Philomena's listening to it, I'm like, this is amazing. And that's where I was hooked on it. I said, anything we can do, please let me know. And she talked to me a couple times about possible land and possible opportunities. And I'm like, anything you need. So now all of a sudden, this state-of-the-art future is already breaking ground now. It's going to be amazing. We have an active community police force. We have first responders. We have even the hairdressers that are being talked to in the area in the town of Waterford just for the future of this building to be successful for the people that are going to be visiting it. So 40 employees. Again, people say nonprofit versus taxing. I'm like, when you have a well-rounded community, it all fits like a puzzle.
0: Yeah.
1: So when you have the nonprofit and you have the for-profits and you have the social services and you also have the banking and the industry there, think about Charter Oak. Think brand-new building when they came in. Think about Hartford Healthcare on the other end of brand-new building. So now in between, you've got a brand-new campus going on at the mall. You got a brand-new center for the Safe Futures. On top of the town investing $17 million in a state-of-the-art public transfer station. So it's just a great little area.
0: It's also about people having to remember it's about employment. They're going to employ, they're going to bring their employees, but they're probably going to get new employees. Those new employees will hopefully be able to find some property, as you said, because we've got housing. Yeah. And that's always a big issue for people, is that when they're trying to live near their job, not necessarily having that ability. But you said Waterford is in a good position. It has housing stock available, and that is a big issue here in the state at the moment. Let's talk about Waterford 225.
1: Sure.
0: Who knew Waterford was 225 years old? I was a little bit stunned myself when I found out because it was like, okay, that's great.
1: You English guys only think in thousands.
0: But we were thinking of the 250 of America and why we've not taken it back yet.
1: But, I know. You guys were nicer. We would never have left.
0: We like to burn things down. That's the problem. I promise we've stopped doing that now. But talk to us about the Waterford 225, because, again, it's a big deal. There aren't that many places in the state that are 200 and celebrating two. And to do it on the same year that America's 250. So, like I said, talk to us about that, because that's exciting.
1: It was. It was something that came after the fact. I was just talking to staff, really. And I think it was maybe Joe Trelli with Youth and Family, it might have even been Shannon in my office that just said, with our 225, let's just come up with a theme and a logo and let's celebrate 225. Let's don't get caught up too much in the 250. So I was like, I'm on board. So we've done a lot of stuff. We start with an art show. I've been working directly with the Waterford Historical Society, because that's where you start with your history. Thank God that group has been outstanding for me. They've been solid. They've been interactive with me. The whole art show that you walked down, every single part of that is 225.
0: I just have to tell the listeners, when you say that's the town hall building, when you refer to that sort of thing.
1: Yes, town hall building. When you came in, you saw...
0: Because we're interviewing you in your office in town hall. So, yes, the beautiful art as I walk down the corridors. It's just so that listeners are like, what's he talking about? Yeah, it's town hall. So come visit, obviously, town hall.
1: It's an open art gallery. And it was all because of the Historical Society working on 225 concerts. They're doing a huge scavenger hunt that's been planned with the library in my office to do a pretty extravagant scavenger hunt that... We've talked to the Historic Property Commission. We've made sure we vetted all the information so they could do their scavenger hunt for town. We're doing the kids in the next 3 months of the art show. We have kids doing their art for $225, $250. So we're doing a lot of different things for us. We're going to kick off our summer series for the concerts with our Waterford Community Band, and it'll be a patriotic band, and that'll be a feature of $225 for Waterford. So we have our $225 will be the theme of our parade. We have a really special, I'm going to announce it soon, the Grand Marshal. Is someone everyone's going to be extremely excited about. It's going to be a great great representation of 225.
0: It's not me, but
1: you don't know exactly.
0: I've not had the invite yet, so I'm not spoiling anything. You're not going to tell us, are you?
1: I can't tell you. No, but people are going to be really excited because this person represents Waterford better than anyone I could imagine, and people are going to be excited that 225, that this is our Grand Marshal.
0: Excellent. So. Before we round out the interview, an important question for you. You have been the first selectman for coming up for 7 years. What gets you up every morning doing this job? Because it's not an easy job, being effectively the CEO of the town.
1: Yeah.
0: But what keeps you going?
1: It's going to sound cliche-ish, but I love this town. And you have to love, it's like going to work. It's not work if you love what you do. No different in being a first selectman or a mayor. Everyone talks about the tough times, but you're talking to a guy that played Division I soccer, graduated from college on time. I didn't look for the easy way out. I had to work hard for everything I've gotten. And I think it's just in me. But this is pretty much all I have, too. This is what gets me up, is because I can make things better every day. Some of my critics will say I do the opposite. But I promise them in this interview that I will continue to work really hard to do the best job I possibly can. So I love it. I love doing what I do. I try not to take myself too seriously. People have caught on to my sarcasm at times, which has been, it's a double-edged sword sometimes, so you have to be careful. But I do. I just try to have fun. I try to enjoy this. And I want to make sure I surround myself with good people. And I've hired now mostly every department head on the town side, which has been transitioned, because when Dan was here for 14 years, and he did an amazing job. So after 14 years of consistency, and then we had about 170 years of retirement in my first year, because everyone was pretty much had been here for a long time. So we've seen a little bit of a transition, and I work really well with the superintendent of schools, the teachers, the board of ed. I work pretty well. People think because we don't have a lot of communication with our own little entities. But I try to go out of my way to make sure I reach out to the superintendent, make sure that I'm checking in, see what we need to do as a town to make sure we can continue to work well together.
0: So. Whatever you're doing, as we said, it is working. It's been an absolute pleasure talking to you. Thank you, obviously, for everything you continue to do for the town of Waterford. Rob Brawl, First Selectman, thank you for being on Connecticut East this week.
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1: The Boombox Day Parade in Willimantic is always a wonderful way to celebrate the 4th of July. 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
3: 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And we're going to stop in the Dominican, St. Thomas, the Great Stirrup Cay, Bahamas, and the ship's got everything. 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
1: Hey there, it's Dave Elder from the radio station, along with Franco and my friend Jimmy Lane. We are getting ready for another Caribbean cruise this winter. Remember last winter, how cold it was and how much snow we had? Well, we're teaming up with the band Branded for Rock Boat 8 on the brand new ship, Norwegian Aqua. And that leaves February 27th of next year, flying to Miami, one night there, and then 7 nights on the Eastern Caribbean with all the meals, all the drinks, all the taxes, the tips, the airfare, hotel, transportation, and the band Branded, along with karaoke parties, dance parties, a poker tournament, trivia, karaoke, and all kinds of other stuff just for our listeners. And we're going to stop in the Dominican, St. Thomas, the Great Stirrup Cay, Bahamas, and the ship's got everything. 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
1: Hey there, it's Dave Elder from the radio station, along with Franco and my friend Jimmy Lane. 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

0: it up. Loving, I'm living, so we turn it up. 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
1: No fancy band, no big budget, just neighbors showing up together. That's the Boombox Parade. That's Eastern Connecticut. That's Willimantic. Hello, I'm George Austin, and I'm running to be your next congressman. I'm a home builder, I'm a father, and I'm one of you. I'll see you this 4th of July in downtown Willimantic at the Boombox Parade. This November, vote George Austin for Congress. Let's get to work.
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First, Thursday, July 16th, check out all your favorite Yacht Rock hits with Yachtly Crew, straight out of Los Angeles, California. And then Sunday, July 19th at Indian Ranch, it's the Pop 2000 Tour, featuring Chris Kirkpatrick from NSYNC, O-Town, B.B. 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